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To the authenticity of the 90s. 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
6: But we were okay with that. 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You know, that's the path we went down. We were okay with that.
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0: Hey, it's the Professor of Rock. Here's what's up on this weekend's session of Classic Rock U. We got a countdown of the top 10 greatest classic rockers from 1977 with both Styx and Foreigner making the list. And if you miss the days of reading song lyrics on an album's inner sleeve, you won't want to miss Jukebox Poetry, where I share some of the greatest lyrics in classic rock from Pink Floyd to Led Zeppelin. 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

0: Hey, it's the Professor of Rock. Here's what's up on this weekend's session of Classic Rock U. We got a countdown of the top 10 greatest classic rockers from 1977 with both Styx and Foreigner making the list. And if you miss the days of reading song lyrics on an album's inner sleeve, you won't want to miss Jukebox Poetry, where I share some of the greatest lyrics in classic rock from Pink Floyd to Led Zeppelin. 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

0: Hey, it's the Professor of Rock. Here's what's up on this weekend's session of Classic Rock U. We got a countdown of the top 10 greatest classic rockers from 1977 with both Styx and Foreigner making the list. And if you miss the days of reading song lyrics on an album's inner sleeve, you won't want to miss Jukebox Poetry, where I share some of the greatest lyrics in classic rock from Pink Floyd to Led Zeppelin. 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
0: From the big guitars of the 80s. The live energy of the 70s. To the authenticity of the 90s. 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

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The legendary anthems of the 70s. 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

0: to Professor Rock. Here's what's up on this weekend's session of Classic Rock U. We got a countdown of the top 10 greatest classic rockers from 1977 with both Styx and Foreigner making the list. And if you miss the days of reading song lyrics on an album's inner sleeve, you won't want to miss Jukebox Poetry, where I share some of the greatest lyrics in classic rock from Pink Floyd to Led Zeppelin. 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
13: Today, sunny, high 75. Tonight, clear, low 61. Tomorrow, sunny, a high of 78. I'm Ed Smarin, and that's your latest Chicago weather.
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0: We live in a time where the average person has more access to information than ever before. Advancements in science have given mobility back to paralyzed patients and allowed for 3D printed organ transfers. Incredible discoveries are being made when just a few years ago, those same ideas were believed to be science fiction. So why then, with all of these achievements and seemingly endless streams of funding, does America still have much worse health outcomes compared to other similar countries?
1: The problem is people don't have access to a primary care doctor, someone who can understand their particular health goals, their particular health questions and their needs, and then make a plan based on who they are, not just their diagnosis codes. So people are walking around with tons of information, step tracker information, sleep tracker information, you know, internet gurus, and prescriptive advice, you know, everywhere you look, but without a sense of who to trust.
0: That's Dr. Lucy McBride, primary care physician and author of Beyond the Prescription, A Doctor's Guide to Taking Charge of Your Health. A 2023 report reveals that more than 100 million people don't have a primary care provider. That's nearly one third of all Americans, including children. A lot of healthcare is segmented into specialties, and though these play an important role, primary care is where all of that segmented information gets pieced together and made sense of as it affects the patient as a whole.
1: As it was conceived, primary care was supposed to be a hub for problem solving, a place where patient and doctor partnered, where conversation was the commodity, relationship was the commodity. So then patients are empowered, and then referrals are needed only when you can't solve a problem in-house. But the way primary care is now is either it's inaccessible, or patients are given 15 minutes, they're rushed through an appointment, they're treated like a bag of organs through no fault of doctors. The system just isn't designed for patients and doctors. It's designed for volume and for transactions. And so it's no surprise then that patients feel very disenfranchised from the medical system.
0: Even patients that do have a primary care doctor are having issues getting in to see that physician. Suddenly, patients are going to the ER for an acute problem that could have been more easily solved by their family physician.
1: The ER can triage your chest pain well, but if your chest pain started when your mom was diagnosed with cancer, and there's no ER evaluation that's going to help you countenance like stress and anxiety that affects your chest just like a heart attack can.
0: McBride says this disconnect has redefined health as data and tests instead of the accumulation of a patient's experiences. But it's still possible for patients to take back control and get the most out of their 15-minute appointments. Her new book helps people explore what they want out of the healthcare system, starting with the simple idea many of us haven't thought to ask. What does health look like to me?
1: So the most important data for your health doesn't live in a lab test. It's about who you are. It's about your fears, your vulnerabilities, the things you are embarrassed to say out loud. It's about your sleep, your stress, your relationship with food, your relationship with alcohol, your relationship with your mother. Like all those things inform how you think and feel and behave every day. So if you don't understand how you define health for yourself, like what is a healthy day looking like to you? What do you want to be doing in 5 years or 10 years? You run the risk of your health being defined for you as a set of lab tests, or in the wellness space, a sort of protocol that someone else decided is what you need.
0: It can be easy to get swept up in the latest and greatest product, but suddenly you end up spending a lot of money on things you don't actually value. McBride says that having a concrete set of values and expectations when it comes to your own health helps doctors give more informed and personalized recommendations.
1: Some patients want to kind of optimize every body part at all costs. And other patients are like, look, I want to be natural and not take prescription medications sometimes at my own expense. So it's not for me to decide as a physician what your tolerance for risk is or what your particular health goals are. It's for me to understand who you are so that I can layer my expertise onto your goals. Right? Like not everybody wants to live the same way or has the same expectations for their health.
0: Defining your health is the first step to transforming your relationship with the healthcare system. The next phase McBride writes about is taking inventory of your health ecosystem. This is the intersection of your physical, emotional, and spiritual well-being.
1: It's not just about what you eat, it's about your relationship with food. You may be somebody who skips lunch because you're too busy, and then you're kind of inattentive and distracted and anxious at work all day, and you go home at night, you eat whatever's in sight, you drink some alcohol to take the edge off, you don't sleep well, and you wake up the next day and do it all over again and tell your doctor you're fatigued. Well, we need to know that you're skipping lunch and overeating at night, because you run the risk of getting a whole set of lab tests when all you need is lunch.
0: Which is why being aware of all your experiences is important. McBride divides this ecosystem into four sections, starting with the informatics of who you are and the inputs of what you consume.
1: All the things you put in your body, from kale and quinoa to alcohol and marijuana, all the things you put in your health ecosystem, your infrastructure, your physical container, like the vehicle that you're carrying and driving through life that you cannot trade in. You have to take care of your skeleton like you do your car. And then fourth is your insight, your mental health, your relationships, the story you tell yourself about who you are, your worthiness, the shoulds, and your cognitive health. So the health ecosystem mapping process is about prompting yourself to map this whole system so you can bring a more authentic rendering of yourself to your doctor or to yourself every day when you're making mundane or important decisions about health.
0: This authentic image is a good foundation for McBride's third step to getting the most out of healthcare, which is understanding your patient personality. It's taking an honest look at how you show up in a medical setting.
1: We all have patient personalities. I do too. And this is not good or bad. It's just a way of reflecting on yourself to understand how you process information, how you handle authority figures, and how you take or leave advice. So are you the optimizer who believes that health is defined as like willpower and brute force, and you can optimize your way out of any health problem? Are you the people pleaser who thinks if they could just dazzle their doctor, then everything would be okay? You tend to minimize symptoms and just want to get out of there with a clean bill of health. Are you the internet warrior who comes into your doctor with spreadsheets and reams of data and a lot of anxiety? Or are you the outsourcer who doesn't really want to know why or any mechanism? They just want the prescription, the pill, and they want to get out of there.
0: You won't perfectly fit into just one category. We're all composites of these different profiles, but the goal is to take an honest look at ourselves so that we can lean on our strengths and understand our weaknesses. Having a clear idea of your patient personality can help both you and the doctor get the most out of the experience.
1: A people pleaser might then come to the doctor knowing that this is their personality and say, "Doc, I tend to minimize my symptoms and I really don't want to bother you. So when I'm talking about this fatigue, can you make sure you're just asking me extra questions, because I don't think I'm necessarily going to bring things up. And some of it is embarrassing." And so you're then setting yourself up for a dialogue instead of just sitting there and passively consuming information and getting out of that appointment without getting what you need.
0: Now, a people pleaser may not even bring up this concern for fear of annoying or insulting the physician. However, McBride says that doctors actually love this self-awareness from patients.
1: It's much more interesting as a doctor to be told, like, "Hey, this is how I am." And I might, or like, it's wonderful when a patient can say, like, "I'm probably not going to take that prescription. So like, convince me how much I need it." Or like, "I know myself, I don't like pills, but I respect you. Tell me what you think would convince me I need it." You know, that's really helpful.
0: Knowing who you are as a patient will make you much more comfortable in these situations that can often feel overwhelming and vulnerable. It also makes it much easier to ask for help, which is McBride's fourth step in this process. Unfortunately, you may not like every answer you receive. A big part of being human is recognizing that there are so many factors that are out of our control. McBride says it's extremely important to be able to develop the ability to accept what you cannot control so that you can give all your energy to the things you can.
1: Let's say you have a genetic predisposition to heart disease. Okay, you can't change your genetics. You can't change your gender or your age. But there's so much agency you have over your health, your heart health. If you understand by partnering with a doctor and understanding your goals and your limitations of your life, how exercise and healthy habits and alcohol cessation, stress management, even sleep can improve your cardiovascular health. So if we are trying to exercise our way out of a genetic predisposition and not accept that that's just a fixed reality of our life, then that's called denial. And when people have their eyes wide open to the realities of the unfortunate parts of their lives, their past, their genetics, some circumstances they cannot change, it actually opens the door to allocating your energy, time, and resources to the places where you do have control.
0: which is why practicing acceptance is the final step in becoming a better patient. Now, it's a lifelong process, and it doesn't come naturally to many of us. But McBride argues that living in denial will waste so much of your time, efforts, and resources. Accepting the reality of a situation allows you to find other avenues to success instead of beating on a locked door that's never going to open.
1: Now, that's a hard concept, but that's the process of being alive. So there's no supplement that's going to help people accept, like, a cancer diagnosis or something traumatic that happened in their past. It's work, it's effort, but that is where dividends are paid in health.
0: Which is the goal of McBride's book. It helps readers personalize healthcare to fit exactly what they need, making the complex and broken system work better for them.
1: The goal is to help you take an honest inventory of all the data that is housed inside you. Your doctor is never going to have time to elicit from you. And then use it the way you need, even in your everyday life, but certainly in a medical appointment when a doctor is saying, look, let's say a doctor says you need to lose weight or you need to be on a cholesterol medication. You can then say to them, hey, you know what? I first need to work on my relationship with food, the structure of the way I eat and my stress. And then can we give it 3 months? Because that's what I want to work on first. Because you've done the homework and you understand that managing cholesterol and weight isn't just about prescriptions.
0: Her book, Beyond the Prescription, is available now wherever books are sold. You can find more information about Dr. Lucy McBride and all of our guests on our website, radiohealthjournal.org. Our executive producer is Amira Zaveri. I'm Kristen Farah.
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2: 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Breaking an arm as a kid can feel like a rite of passage, but as an adult, it can completely derail your life. But even for people like Glenn, who make sure to find time for fitness, there are some things even the healthiest people can't avoid.
8: I was a triathlete, a cyclist, raising a family, three boys, and I specifically remember in a YMCA locker room, I had a horrible pain develop in my right foot, and it was the right toe and the ankle area. And I screamed out, and not knowing what that was, because it was just all of a sudden, no warning.
2: What Glenn would later find out is that he was experiencing a gout flare-up.
9: Gout is a serious and painful form of arthritis that occurs when there's too much uric acid in the blood. And this can cause uric acid crystals to form. The hallmark sign of gout is a flare, and that occurs when the body reacts to that buildup of uric acid. So patients sometimes feel joint pain, swelling, redness.
2: That's Dr. Suneet Graywall, a rheumatologist at East Bay Rheumatology Medical Group. It's estimated that gout affects more than 12 million Americans and is nearly four times more common in men. Graywall says the first symptom most patients experience is pain in their toes, like Glenn felt at his local gym. Some patients report pain so severe that even the weight of a bed sheet is unbearable.
9: But gout can be tricky. It can actually spread to other joints. And so what sometimes people don't realize is that the symptoms can occur even in the hand, the wrist, the shoulder. So although we don't know why the toe is often the first place, gout can take many, many different forms.
2: It's important to catch gout early and begin treatment because the buildup of uric acid can eventually cause bone erosion and joint deformity. However, when people fail to manage the condition, it progresses to uncontrolled gout.
9: Uncontrolled gout is a less common form of the disease where a patient experiences gout symptoms like frequent flares or develops gouty lumps, which we call tophi, despite taking gout medication.
2: Glenn didn't see a doctor after that first flare-up, hoping that it was a weird one-off situation. But ignoring the problem wasn't going to make it any better. In fact, the flare-ups became much more frequent.
8: They developed in other parts of my body, not just my foot, but my knee, shoulder, hands. I started developing tophi nodules. The first one was in my right toe, and they spread. I had them in my both Achilles tendons up and down, and other parts of my body, including my ear.
2: Instead of seeking help, Glenn first tried to fix the problem through lifestyle changes. Uric acid is a waste product our bodies produce when breaking down chemical compounds found both in our cells and in food. While these compounds are found in many types of food, the highest concentrations are in beer, organ meats, red meats, and certain seafood. So naturally, Glenn thought that avoiding these products would prevent future flare-ups.
8: I had read where certain foods and beverages would increase uric acid levels. By activity, I reduced activity, thinking that if I didn't do as much, they would go away. Part of it was ignoring them on the onset. I thought, well, this has got to be, it's something that's just going to pass, and had no clue that it was so serious at that time.
2: It quickly became clear that his self-management wasn't going to be enough.
8: What I was doing was not working. I was wrong in thinking that I could make changes in diet, other things that I could control it, and it's not possible. And so during that time when those developed and I had the flares, I saw my physician and realized at that time that it was uncontrolled and I needed help.
2: Graywall says that gout often cannot be fixed through diet changes alone because there's usually more underlying components causing the condition.
9: A lot of patients think that gout is due to what they didn't do or they did do. They may think it's related to diet or lifestyle, but what they don't recognize is that there's a component of genetics or, how the kidney is functioning. Chronic kidney disease is one of those reasons, because when the kidneys are not functioning properly, uric acid continues to build up in the body. And then it can spread and also deposit in places like the kidney or other organs.
2: The kidneys are key players in the development of gout because they're in charge of filtering uric acid out of the bloodstream. Graywall says it's important that physicians look at how the kidneys are functioning when treating cases of gout because it could reveal a larger issue.
9: It's important for physicians to recognize that the kidney may be playing a role. And of course, we know that there are other conditions that affect the kidney. I think that it's not always obvious, what is happening with the kidney. Patients can sometimes have normal kidney function on face value or on blood work, but how the kidney filters that uric acid is more complex.
2: And as Graywall mentioned earlier, there's a genetic component that can make the condition unavoidable for some people.
9: There can be specific genetics that predispose people to developing gout, but also gout is associated with other medical conditions as well. So if one has genetics that may predispose them to those other conditions, all of that can have a compounding effect on the kidney, which is ultimately responsible for clearing out the uric acid. I think the important thing to recognize is that it's not just related to diet or lifestyle. Again, we mentioned that genetics and kidney functioning are just two other factors that a patient may not have control over. So, as Glenn described, he was a very healthy athlete and he was trying his best with trying to adjust diet and lifestyle, and that wasn't enough. So for many patients, that isn't the whole picture.
2: Thankfully, there are effective treatments available that both manage sudden flare-ups and clear out the buildup of uric acid in the body. For people with uncontrolled gout, the American College of Rheumatology recommends long-term urate-lowering therapy. It's a strategy that uses pharmaceuticals to first block uric acid production, then help the kidneys excrete the existing uric acid from the body. You can find more information about Dr. Suneet Graywal and all of our guests on our website, radiohealthjournal.org. Our writer-producer is Kristen Farah. Our production manager is Jason Dickey. I'm Greg Johnson.
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18: Medical notes this week. How moms help program their unborn baby's internal biological clock. These clocks help time our sleep, metabolism, and other essential functions. A mouse study in the Journal of Biological Rhythms reveals that clear day-night cycles synchronize during the equivalent of the human third trimester. This alignment is driven by maternal hormones crossing the placenta, which heavily dictates healthy fetal development. This research suggests that disruptions to this sensitive window could raise the child's long-term risk for mood disorders. Sugar-free sweeteners could be quietly disrupting your body's internal chemistry. Research published in Current Atherosclerosis Reports revealed that low-calorie sweeteners can significantly raise fasting insulin and HbA1c levels, a crucial marker of long-term blood sugar control. It also found strong signals of metabolic impairment linked to changes in the gut microbiome. So while these substitutes may help replace excessive soda intake, they may not be the best for long-term consumption. And finally, the next massive breakthrough in the plant-based protein market might currently be growing in your backyard. A study published in ACS Food Science and Technology reveals that common marigold flowers contain the same amount of protein as conventional staples like quinoa. They also have high heat stability and carry unique amino acid profiles that create umami flavors. This research highlights an eco-friendly source of sustainable nutrition capable of elevating the taste, structure, and mineral density of modern meat alternatives. And that's Medical Notes this week. I'm Mayon Vosta-Betancourt.
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27: Good morning. Thanks for joining us. The Adler Planetarium connects people, communities, and institutions to one another through the wonder of space science so we can explore our universe together and use our collective knowledge and skills to create a better world for everyone. With us this morning to talk more about Adler and the work they are doing to make astronomy and space science more accessible is Laura Truey, the VP of Science Engagement at Adler Planetarium. Laura, thank you so much for joining us this morning.
28: I'm happy to be here.
27: What is Adler Planetarium and what is its mission?
28: So the Adler is North America's first planetarium. It's this beautiful building built in the 1930s on the shore of Lake Michigan with truly the best view of the city. We have award-winning planetarium shows, exhibits, programming that's open to the public every day of the week. Our Doane Observatory telescope is state-of-the-art, and we welcome the public to view the sun during the day, celestial objects at night. Our mission is to connect people to each other and the universe under the sky we all share.
27: That's a beautiful mission. What are some barriers that you think people face when it comes to learning about astronomy and space science? And are there any facts or misconceptions that listeners may not know?
28: This past Saturday was one of our series of special public events with experts engaging the public on research and discovery, as well as science and society topics. And this Saturday's was a panel discussion with MacArthur Foundation fellows on accessibility in STEM. And it was really fascinating. I appreciated that the panelists started by first noting that a big step in an accessibility discussion is in understanding that we've made really great strides in the past few decades, and those improvements are real, but there are well-documented persistent barriers, and they're not anecdotal, they're systems-wide. So, for example, in astronomy today, only about 25% of faculty are women, and roughly 20% or fewer are people of color, even though we're nowhere near that in the country that we live in, so it's not reflective of the population. And it's not that underrepresented groups in STEM aren't interested in the field. It's what people call the leaky pipeline. So 2/3 of Black students, half of Hispanic students who start out majoring in STEM, they end up leaving the field before they're really entering into a career. And so the interest is clearly there in STEM. It's the support, mentorship, and access that fall away at these key moments. There's also this aspect around disability and accessibility that people talk about even less. So 1 in 4 Americans has a disability, but only about 10%, or it's hard to know the exact numbers, but around 10% of STEM PhD students report having a disability. And it's not because disabled people can't do the work. It's because labs, telescopes, conferences, classrooms weren't built for them in mind. And a lot of that is invisible, whether it's a chronic illness, mental health, neurodivergence. So the barrier is often bigger than what we can see in the room. They show up at pretty much every stage. So starting early, a lot of kids just don't have access to dark skies or telescopes or mentors who look like them or think like them. So the door to astronomy isn't really on the radar even from the start. And I love working at the Adler Planetarium because we play a critical role here for access and pathways, like through our field trip programs with Chicago Public Schools, our intentional recruitment across Chicago's communities into our youth programs, and more and more. Then there are barriers in college and grad school. I referred to the leaky pipeline. So talented students start out in STEM, but they drop off at key transition points, not because they're less capable, but there's a lot of work to be done around mentorship, around considerations around financial impacts, and often just more bias and isolation that they're experiencing along the way. Then there are the structural barriers, like the physical access ones I was talking about, observatories, labs that are not built for people with disabilities. They're navigating spaces that weren't designed for them, and often by people who aren't even realizing that that's a barrier.
1: The Adler Planetarium has its own research team. What exactly are they researching and what are they hoping to accomplish?
28: Yes, I love that our museum has active researchers in-house. It's part of the accessibility of our science communications is by having these active researchers and seeding it across our programming. So we have four main areas of research at the Adler. They're history and collections research, black hole research, asteroid or like cosmic collisions research, and our Zooniverse people-powered research. First, there's Mike Seven and Shanika Galadaj, who are leading our black hole research efforts. Adler astronomers who work in collaboration with a team of over 1,000 people around the world who make up the LIGO gravitational wave team. LIGO is this amazing instrument that's unlocked a whole new window into our universe around discoveries of black holes and other exotic objects through the signals that LIGO detects. Our Adler astronomers are using those discoveries and sophisticated analytics to build a better understanding of the formation pathways for black holes and other exotic objects. Mike and Shanika both mentor students in research projects in this area as part of, you know, workforce development and pipelines into STEM. Another of our research areas is Zooniverse. So Adler's Zooniverse is a flagship effort for us in accessibility and STEM. It's the world's largest people-powered research platform. There are 3 million people around the world, including 18,000 right here in Chicago, who have worked across 500 projects over the past almost 2 decades. So people are classifying galaxies, discovering planets around distant stars, transcribing historic documents. It's real research done by everyday people. And all you need is an internet connection and our site, which is adler.zooniverse.org. And I can't recommend enough to your listeners to come join us. The participants range in age from 5-year-olds to 95-year-olds. And this is because every project is designed to be really easy to jump into. You just do a quick tutorial, like maybe a minute or so, and then you're off. So in a Galaxy Zoo, for example, we show real James Webb Space Telescope images, and we ask the simple question of, do you see spiral arms, or are two galaxies colliding? And you click your answer, and that's it. And your classifications help unlock data sets of 1 million and more galaxies to help grow our understanding of how galaxies and our universe evolve over time. With Zooniverse, we always reassure people, you don't have to be an expert. You don't have to get every single one right. Just many people classify every image and we aggregate those results and the crowd gets it right. A third of those research efforts at Adler that's good to highlight for a Chicago audience is our Far Horizons research and engineering efforts with young people. So in this program, Chicago middle and high school students work alongside Adler engineers and astronomers, and they build data collection tools and use them, like in our current light pollution research efforts. They also launch high-altitude balloon experiments into near space, And this program has been running for over a decade. It's an awesome program, and I really recommend it to Chicago youth to come and apply.
1: That sounds incredible, and it's so cool that with these research programs that the general public can be a part of it and make a difference, which kind of leads me, you obviously touched on it a little bit, but are there any events coming up that listeners can participate in?
28: Yes. Well, first, we're open 7 days a week, 9 a.m. to 4 p.m., except Wednesdays is 4 to 10 p.m. So I would just love to see your listeners join us and experience our amazing exhibits, like exploring other worlds in our solar system's planets and moons, like Europa, as well as the spectrum of weird and wonderful exoplanets across our galaxy that we're discovering. Another exhibit highlight is our Mission Moon exhibit with the Gemini capsule that flew Jim Lovell and Buzz Aldrin around the moon in the 1960s. And the exhibit has these cool new features on the recent and upcoming Artemis moon missions. There's amazing planetarium shows, including we have two new shows, Worlds Beyond Earth and Universe Explained Live, and all the public observing with our telescopes, getting eyeballs to eyepieces to view the wonders of our universe directly. A special event is August 29th and 30th. We're going to be celebrating the upcoming launch of the NASA Nancy Grace Roman Space Telescope. That's like taking Hubble and multiply it by 100. It's going to be a powerful just workhorse for discovery and understanding our universe. And we're Chicago's place for space for engaging directly in that research and discovery. And so on August 29th and 30th, we're going to have fun science activities that are great for adults as well as for families from 10 a.m. to 3 p.m. on those days. And I thought I'd note in a conversation about accessibility that our upcoming Illinois resident discount days, where guests have free admission, those dates in August and September are August 26th is our next Illinois resident discount day, as well as September 8th through 10th and September 14th through 16th. So you just go to adlerplanetarium.org and get tickets.
1: Definitely important for everyone to mark those days on their calendars. What plans and goals do you have for Adler Planetarium in the future?
28: Yeah, so in late 2025, our new president and CEO, Dr. Elizabeth Babcock, joined the Adler. She's a former Chicagoan. She's had years of experience at other powerhouse museums, from like the Field Museum to Cal Academy to Balboa Park. So with her knowledge and expertise and this amazing, smart, talented team that we have across the institution, we're full steam ahead in revamping shows, exhibits, programming, how we engage the public with our telescopes, and so much more. And so the museum is really humming leading up to and blasting off from our upcoming 100th anniversary in 2030. Part of those plans and goals are particularly dear to my heart, and my science engagement team's efforts are around updates to our youth program efforts. So every year we engage tens of thousands of young people in science online through Adler's Zooniverse. We also serve over 35,000 students through our in-person field trips program with fun, inspiring, mind-opening activities specifically designed for teachers, chaperones, and their school groups. And then we serve hundreds of Chicago middle school and high school students in our deep dive multi-week programs, as well as light touch open access programs throughout the year. So this includes a completely new program for us called Astro Ambassadors, where Chicago youth are going to engage directly with our Adler guests, sharing about the latest cutting-edge space science and discovery through fun demos and activities, as well as continuing the Far Horizons program, the research and engineering efforts that I talked about earlier. And so on our Adler Planetarium website right now, there's a youth programs page, and the applications have just opened up for our fall programs. And so I really hope that there's some parents listening or some youth who are listening who hear this and it inspires them to go and apply for those programs.
1: That's awesome. And then my last question for you is, what's the best way for those listening right now to help Adler Planetarium as well as help support and help space science studies and research?
28: Yes. Thank you for this question. The first is, please be aware of how federal funding cuts at NASA, the National Science Foundation, and others in the sciences have this incredibly pervasive and critically detrimental impact on science research, on STEM workforce development. And this includes negative impacts on all the supporting institutions, including the Adler, who are part of the STEM national enterprise. So if your listeners would be willing to help build awareness in the communities you're in around the impacts of those federal funding cuts. And then in terms of like how best to show your support is please come to the Adler and experience the wonders of the universe with us. And then tell your friends about how special the experience was.
0: Our guest this morning was Lauren Truey, the VP of Science Engagement at the Adler Planetarium in Chicago. For more information or to contribute to their mission, visit adlerplanetarium.org. That's our show this week. Thank you for listening. I'm Kara Hernandez. 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
14: Today, sunny, high 75. Tonight, clear, low 61. Tomorrow, sunny, a high of 78. I'm Ed Smarin, and that's your latest Chicago weather.
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6: Hey, music scholars, great to have you back in attendance here at Classic Rock U, the institution of higher music education and celebration, where you get the stories behind the greatest songs in rock history straight from the artists alongside their music. I'm your host, the Professor of Rock, and our first subject today dabbles in the language arts and the music theory. We call it jukebox poetry, which is my term for songs that are beautifully written, songs that sound and feel classic, whether they come through a vintage jukebox, a turntable, a radio, they resonate with familiar emotional echoes, vivid storytelling, and capture live images.

bright, short bursts. They're the songs that tattoo themselves on our brains. And this next track is not only the epitome of jukebox poetry, it's also one of the true masterpieces of the rock era. Here's Led Zeppelin with Stairway to Heaven on Classic Rock U.

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1: Oh, that's some powerful jukebox poetry here at Classic Rock U. Everybody has their own experience with Stairway to Heaven. That's for sure. Led Zeppelin. You know, one of my favorite passages from the song is during the bridge. It says, "And as we wind on down the road, our shadows taller than our soul." Amazing. Beautiful jukebox poetry there. All right, next is the title track to the sometimes overshadowed Wish You Were Here album. The line that always moved me on this one, among many others in this song, is in verse 2, "Did they get you to trade your heroes for ghosts?" Lyrics by Roger Waters, music by David Gilmour, perfection by Pink Floyd, Classic Rock U.

0: Professor of Rock on Classic Rock, you with some jukebox poetry with the Jersey grit of the boss, Bruce Springsteen, Dancing in the Dark. On that number two single from 1984, my favorite line from that one is, you sit around getting older, there's a joke here somewhere, and it's on me. I'll shake this world off my shoulders. Come on, baby, the laugh's on me. I love that. It's just classic poetry by the boss. Man, that one speaks louder the older I get. All right, after the short break, we're going to spotlight more jukebox poetry from classic rock, including the chorus of a song. It was part of a political campaign against a future president of the United States. So in classic rock, you can continues.
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0: Hey, you're attending Classic Rock U. I'm the Professor of Rock, and we're spotlighting some deep jukebox poetry here. Songs that have an eloquence that has a timeless resonance in ways that only the power of human language can create. The next track on our poetry list evoked unity as well as action. The great John Lennon. He originally wrote this as a campaign song for counterculture icon Timothy Leary, who's running for governor of California against Ronald Reagan back in the day. Leary's slogan, "Come Together, Join the Party," inspired the song's opening hook. The Beatles bringing us together here at Classic Rock U.

Rock You. I'm your professor of rock. The next vocal track that oozes jukebox poetry is written by the often underrated lyricist and storyteller, Mr. Mick Jagger. On this track, Mick is at his finest in creating imagery that haunts us in a deeply moving way. In verse 3, Mick sings, "I sung my songs, Mr. Jimmy, and he said one word to me, and that was dead." You can't always get what you want. Words of wisdom and jukebox poetry from the Stones on Classic Rock You.

0: greatest poets in music history for sure, Neil Young on Classic Rock U. You got the professor of rock and we're playing some classics. It's a line in verse 2 of Heart of Gold that really gets me. I've been in my mind. It's such a fine line that keeps me searching for a heart of gold. That was Neil's lone number one single on the Billboard Hot 100 back in 72. I guess after he hit number one on that one, he decided he didn't want to do it again.
1: I'm gonna be like you, Dad. You know I'm gonna be like you.
0: All right, it's time for this week's edition of My Dad's Vinyl. It's actually my favorite program we do on here. It's a tribute to my father, my pop, Steve Reeder. He raised me on the oldies but goodies, and I love to tell stories from his life. He showed me so many classics growing up. But, you know, every now and again, I got to show him a little something that I found on my own. I'll never forget the day I showed him the raging bald-headed frontman in his band Midnight Oil. My dad absolutely loved this song. He was singing along before the song was over. He asked me to make him a copy of the tape. Here's Beds Are Burning.

0: Professor Rock with you from 1987. That was Midnight Oil here at Classic Rock U. And Beds Are Burning. Let's give it back, as frontman Peter Garrett pleaded in that song. We're going to take a quick break, and we're going to change the subject line to a focus on hair metal and the exciting mayhem that it gave us. Stay connected with us here at Classic Rock U.
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27: Today, sunny, high 75. Tonight, clear, low 61. Tomorrow, sunny, a high of 78. I'm Ed Smarin, and that's your latest Chicago weather.
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25: In the words of Twisted Sister, be cruel to your school. 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
0: Professor of Rock here with more Classic Rock U. The thrill of hair metal mayhem is a big part of the music scene in the late 80s, well, mid to late 80s. Cinderella definitely whipped up some mayhem, igniting crowd chaos by playing well past curfews, especially at New York's Lamoras, until a venue video screen reportedly dropped and struck frontman Tom Kiefer in the head. Then dealing with religious protesters in Texas who picketed their shows over supposed rock and roll degeneracy. And those were the days. Here's Don't Know What You Got Till It's Gone, the song that took Cinderella to the top of the charts on Classic Rock U.

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4: 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All right, it's time for this week's Classic Rock U countdown. We learned how to count backwards, at least I did, from Casey Kasem, and this is a little tip of the hat to those memories. Today, we're going to go back to a fundamental year in rock and roll that changed everything. You know, where blockbuster albums started to rule the charts, like the best-selling album of the year, Rumors, the landmark creation by Fleetwood Mac. I don't think that kind of complete album is ever going to be duplicated again. I hope it will, but I just don't think it will. But not only was there Rumors, there were so many other great blockbusters that dropped in 77. The Stranger by Billy Joel, Hotel California by Eagles. So let's talk about the great ones. We're going to count down the top 10 greatest rock songs from that year, 1977, starting with a track that launched the incredible run of a British-American hybrid band named Foreigner. At number 10, I got Feels Like the First Time on Classic

Professor of Rock with you, coming in at number 10 on the Classic Rock U Countdown. Got the top 10 greatest rock songs of 77, and we had to include Foreigner with their number 4 debut smash, Feels Like the First Time. Man, 1977 was a pivotal year, especially for a band named Styx. They had been cold with lackluster sales in that time, and then came the album The Grand Illusion. And that record catapulted them to superstardom. Coming in at number 9, I got the lead single from that important album, Come Sail Away, on Classic Rock U.

0: Anthony still works at the grocery store. Billy Joel's Moving Out, bounding in at number 8 on the Classic Rock U Countdown. The top 10 greatest rock songs of 1977. Professor of Rock with you. Of course, Anthony was a fictional character that Billy made up to represent the young working class when he wrote Moving Out. Now, after we take a short break, our countdown continues with a song that was written by a blind singer while he was on an airplane and a life-changing journey. Stay connected with us. 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
0: Hey, Professor of Rock here. You're attending Classic Rock U, and we got the rock standard Jet Airliner coming up. It was written by Paul Pena, who is legally blind. It's a direct expression of his frustration and his bleak experiences while he tried to finish the release of his new Train album. However, after a major conflict with the record label, the album was shelved, and Paul's original recording went unreleased for 27 years. Finally resurfaced in 2000. In 1977, Steve Miller discovered the song and he fell in love with it right away. He became determined to record his own version. Steve's version of Jet Airliner lands at number 7 on the Classic Rock U countdown of the top 10 greatest rock songs of 1977.

listening to the Classic Rock U Countdown of the top 10 greatest rock songs, and I'm your professor of rock. With that classic gong ending, that's song number 6 on the countdown, Ram Jam Slammin' Reimagining of Black Betty. It's a tune that was sung by prisoners working on the chain gangs of the Old South. That thing is hundreds of years old, and man, Ram Jam made that thing uncancelable. It's actually, a lot of people have tried to cancel it since it came out in the 70s. For various reasons, but it just gets better and better, and people just love it. It was Ram Jam's only claim to fame, peaking at number 18 on the Billboard Hot 100. Classic Rock U Countdown of the greatest rock songs of 77 rolls on with Tom Petty and the Heartbreakers. You knew we had to include him. American Girl comes in at number 5.

Rock You content of the top 10 greatest rock songs released in the year 1977. That was one of my favorite bands of all time, Peace of Mind from Boston. Tom Scholz wrote Peace of Mind while facing the prospect of a conventional engineering career he didn't want. He rejected the latter, expressing disdain for climbing a corporate hierarchy that he believed forces people to trade away, you know, their individuality and happiness for promotions. Some of us realize that danger much too late in life. But next up on our countdown, we have got a seething, angry rock song that none of us can deny. It's Heart with Barracuda at number 3.

0: The viciously vindictive Barracuda comes in at number 3 on our Classic Rock U countdown of the top 10 greatest rock songs of 1977. You got the Professor of Rock. And although many fans initially compared the driving, galloping rhythm of Barracuda to Led Zeppelin's Achilles' Last Stand, Nancy Wilson later said the real inspiration came from the track The Flight Tonight by Nazareth, one of the band's heart opened for on an earlier tour. The top 2 songs are going to be revealed next after this quick break when Classic Rock U returns.
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19: Today, sunny, high 75. Tonight, clear, low 62. Tomorrow, continued sunny, high of 75. I'm Ed Smerin, and that's your latest Chicago weather.
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20: Why do you shamelessly waste my time like this?
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20: I don't know. 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I don't know.
0: Professor of Rock here. We are counting down the top 10 greatest rock songs from a great year in music, 1977. It's Classic Rock U. We're up to a song now that's one of the most timeless of the rock era. After climbing to the number one spot on the Billboard Hot 100 in 1977, this song has had two pop culture comebacks. One caused by a tweet that went viral in 2018, and the second on a skateboarding video on TikTok in 2020 during the COVID pandemic from a guy that was drinking cranberry juice. And number two on our countdown, we got a perfect song, Dreams by Fleetwood Mac.

Coming in at number one on the classic rock you can't count are the best songs on 1977. It's kind of a no-brainer. The all-time stadium anthem, you hear it, you know it, Queen with We Will Rock You.

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4: Hey, welcome back to Classic Rock U, a community that we have that's all about sharing stories and revealing interesting facts while celebrating the greatest songs in rock history. They'll never die. You know it. I know it. And that's why we always listen to them. I'm your host, the Professor of Rock, kicking off another Guild of the Minds of fellow music scholars by spotlighting some killer opening lines. Actually, it's time for this week's KOL. The lyrics have set the tone for an amazing song. She never mentions the word addiction in certain company. She'll tell you she's an orphan after you meet her family. The opening verse of a great one from the Black Crowes. She talks to angels on Classic Rock U.

Black Crowes, classic rock. You, man, She Talks to Angels. Chris Robinson was only 19 years old when he wrote that song, and it has a killer opening line about a girl he knew that suffered from a severe heroin addiction in the late 80s. And man, Chris Robinson, just such a soulful voice. All right, now we transition to those classic songs we all know and love, but somehow they missed the number one spot on the Billboard Hot 100. It's time for number one in our hearts. And right now we have a track that has maintained its gripping power about a larger-than-life hero of the Vietnam War since its release in 93. It reached number seven on the mainstream rock chart after a no-show on the Billboard Hot 100. But it ranks number one in our hearts for sure. Alice in Chains with the legendary Rooster.

0: Hey, you're attending Classic Rock U. I'm your professor of rock, and there's another song that's number one in our hearts. The music video for the song broke records on MTV, but it only peaked at number 37 on the Billboard Hot 100. And that's when Elektra Records released the remix version called Home Sweet Home 91. It's crazy, but that's a song that will last forever. We're going to take a quick break and return with a spotlight on songs that helped rock make a furious comeback when Classic Rock U returns.
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28: Classic Rock U is back in session. You got the Professor of Rock with a spotlight on the late 70s when rock made a serious comeback during the peak of the disco era. It's time for a segment that I call Transition, when music changed virtually overnight. While many rock acts even went as far as making records with a disco backbeat, these next four acts went against the trend with rock ferocity and swagger, and they brought rock and roll back from the grave to overtake disco at the end of the 70s going into the 80s. Now, the initial lead vocal on this next track was rejected by the album's producer, told the lead singer to take a week off of smoking and drinking and redo the vocal. Instead, Diamond Dave, David Lee Roth, he left the studio, he ate a hamburger, drank a soda, smoked half a J, and returned to nail the vocal in 40 minutes. Here's DLR with Van Halen with Jamie's Crying from 78 on Classic Rock U.

Professor Rock here with the Cars on Classic Rock U. Just like Van Halen battled the disco world head on with some of the best rock tracks of all time, My Best Friend's Girl was one of those great rock cuts from that self-titled debut album by the Cars, written by Rick Ocasek, that brought rock and roll back with a punch. You know, Van Halen's first album was a monster. It sold over 5 million copies by 1980. The Cars' debut album was just as great. It sold a couple million. But man, this next song sold 7 million in its first year, and it became the best-selling debut album of all time until Guns N' Roses overtook it in the late 80s. Here's More Than a Feeling by Boston, part of rock's big comeback during the disco era at Classic Rock U.

Professor Rock, Pat Benatar and her shredding husband, Neil Giraldo, also contributed to that comeback. They did it in the late 70s. Pat had a huge debut album in 1979, and it got everyone's attention. Then in 1983, she earned the Grammy Award for Best Female Rock Vocal Performance with her powerful interpretation of Shadows in the Night. And that's where I want to go now to show you exactly what these guys did to pave the road for the 80s, where rock and roll truly became its own thing.

0: Shadows of the Night on Classic Rock U, a track that Pat Benatar rescued from certain obscurity after it was deemed too uncommercial by a film director. Pat and Spider Giraldo transformed it into a number 13 hit on the Billboard Hot 100 and a number 3 track at the mainstream rock chart. All right, coming up after this short break, we're going to polish off some hidden gems from the 90s. That's when Classic Rock U continues.
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9: Today, sunny, high 75. Tonight, clear, low 62. Tomorrow, continued sunny, high of 75. I'm Ed Smerin, and that's your latest Chicago weather.
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16: 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Songs that don't get as much attention as others from the same band, but they definitely possess an artistic distinction that make them standout tracks. Twice as Hard is a 90s hidden gem for sure that brings back the classic swagger of the Stones and the Faces. Guitarist Rich Robinson drives the track with an open G tuning, echoing the gritty sound you'd expect from a Keith Richards-style group. The song then layers dueling slide guitars over Chris Robinson's soulful, raspy wail, capturing a rough, lived-in edge that feels far removed from the polished 80s hair metal and even most of what grunge was doing at the same time. Black Crowes, Classic Rock U.

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3: Welcome back to our last hour of Classic Rock U, the higher institution of music education and celebration of the greatest songs in rock history. Love doing it. Love playing these songs. We got to keep them alive. I'm your professor, Rock. Now, as part of the basic reading, writing, and arithmetic curriculum here at CRU, we sneak in some math every now and again, and then we spotlight songs that have numbers in the title. And that's about as difficult as the math gets here. The first track is one written by guitarist Robbie Krieger from The Doors. It was released as a single in the month that Jim Morrison was being arrested for lewd behavior on stage in New Haven, Connecticut. Here's The Doors with Love Me Two Times on Classic Rock U.

Hey, Professor Rock with you. That was Love Me Two Times by The Doors. Robbie Krieger wrote that song about a guy who was drafted to fight in the Vietnam War and wanted to have a goodbye go-around with his lover before he shipped off, which the title kind of tells you where that went. All right, our next track with a number in the title is one that came from Blondie. Actually, Deborah Harry wrote this after saying she had a real-life escape from serial killer Ted Bundy. I guess he picked her up and she was able to push the door open and jump out before anything happened. Here's One Way or Another.

0: Professor Rock playing a doozy, Edge of 17 here at Classic Rock U. Another great track with a number in the title. That one came from Stevie Nicks mishearing a response from Tom Petty's wife, Jane. When she asked her how old she was when she met Tom, Jane's wife said, "Tom and I met at the age of 17, but Stevie mistakenly heard at the edge of 17, and she thought it was pretty awesome. That was a number 11 hit for Stevie Nicks on the Billboard Hot 100 and a number 4 track on the mainstream rock chart. We've got more numerical rockers after this short break, including a spotlight interview about the song with perhaps the most famous phone number in rock history when Classic Rock U returns.
1: 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Yeah. 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
0: You're attending Classic Rock U with a professor of rock with a little bit of rock and roll math thrown into the mix here. We're spotlighting songs with numbers in the title. This next track has 7 digits. An entire phone number in the title, minus the area code. And it came from a band called Tommy Two Tone. 867-5309. Every 80s kid knows it by heart.

Sir Rock playing a little Alice Cooper here at Classic Rock U, spotlighting tracks with a number in the title. Like the story behind Edge is 17, Alice's 18, that was initially misheard as I'm Edgy, even by Alice's eventual producer, Bob Ezrin. It was the song that introduced the world to the future Godfather of Shock, climbing to number 21 back in 1971. We're going to change the subject to one of our favorites here at CRU, the resounding power of the riff. The rock riff. It's riff this, my friends. And you know, one of the most famous guitar riffs was created during a spontaneous jam session during a sound check before a show in Honolulu. Talking about the funky riff by Joe Perry for Walk This Way by Aerosmith. We're playing it here at Classic Rock U.

bad company on Classic Rock U. You got the Professor Rock here. There isn't much, if anything, that Bad Company didn't do that was ultra cool, including the riff on Feels Like Making Love, their number 10 hit from 1975. What made Mick Ralph's riff so great was how he brilliantly blended a country-style acoustic line with a heavy rock riff for the chorus. The band realized during a rehearsal that Mick's two distinctly different riffs actually worked perfectly for the mood of the track. All right, we got some time to segue into a rock and roll geography lesson right now. It's geography, and this time we're going to the South. You know, the Allman Brothers, they formed in Jacksonville, Florida in 1969, and then traveled 270 miles north along Interstate 75 and I-10 to the town of Macon, Georgia, where they built their fame, including the recording of their biggest hit from 72. Here's Ramblin' Man on Classic Rock.

0: Professor Rock rambling here at Classic Rock U. That song zoomed all the way to number two on the Billboard Hot 100 for the Allman Brothers back in the day. All right, we're going to stick in the southern part of the U.S. for more rock and roll geography, including details about a signature song created by a band named after an avenging prostitute, acknowledging that they were on a collision course to meet their maker. We're doing it after this short break at Classic Rock U.
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20: Today, sunny, high 75. Tonight, clear, low 62. Tomorrow, continued sunny, high of 75. I'm Ed Smarin, and that's your latest Chicago weather.
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0: You got the Professor of Rock, and we're studying some rock and roll geography here at the U. Well, you already talked about how the Allman Brothers started out in Jacksonville, Florida, you know, before they moved to Georgia. Some say Jacksonville, the gritty blue-collar music scene there, is the undisputed birthplace of rock and roll. Jax, as they call it, is located about 165 miles from Tallahassee, Florida's capital city. Unquestionably, the most iconic band to come from Jacksonville is Lynyrd Skynyrd. Can't be argued, sorry. Here's Skynyrd with a song that came from some dance floor drama at a bar called The Jug on Edison Avenue. Ronnie Van Zant's cry for mercy from an angry, jealous boyfriend. Give me three steps here at Classic Rock U.

0: signature track by Molly Hatchet, a classic rock you, Flirting with Disaster. It's another Southern rock jam from a band rooted in Jacksonville, Florida. You know, the guys came up with their name by throwing names into a hat. And the last piece of paper that the band pulled out of the hat was Molly Hatchet, inspired by an axe-wielding prostitute from the 17th century called Hatchet Molly. Flirting with Disaster was written about the band's insanely wild lifestyle. They seemed to have a death wish, knowing full well that their relentless drinking and drug use would eventually destroy them. Flirting with Disaster almost cracked the top 40. It stalled at number 42 on the Billboard Hot 100. But you know what? It's a classic altogether, especially here at Classic Rock U. Well, you know what? The bell is rung. I guess we got to stop this session. But we're going to be back with more great stories and amazing facts while we celebrate the greatest songs in rock history. We'll always keep rock and roll alive as long as you attend. I'm the Professor Rock. Till our next session of Classic Rock U, three chords and the truth, my friends.
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0: Classic Rock, 97.1 The Drive. Good morning. It is Bird here for the Sunday Drive. What a beautiful day. Absolutely perfect. Sun is shining, 73 degrees. Love that. Coming up in just a moment, you know, on those days when it's not so nice, you retreat to the man cave or the she shed. Up next, another band formed and recorded in a man cave. No, it's not Boston. You might be surprised by who it is. Also, this hour's AC/DC concert. Keyword is talk, T-A-L-K, as in Money Talk.
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0: Classic Rock, 97.1 The Drive. Well, the weather was absolutely phenomenal, and the beer was cold, but the Sox were smoked 10-5 by the Mets last night on the South Side. Final game of the series coming up today. Cubs were edged again by the Mariners, this time 5-4 in Seattle. They try to avoid a sweep coming up this afternoon. The Fire played to a 1-1 draw in New York last night. The Bears also lost 27-9 to the Bengals in preseason action in Cincy. Chicago Triathlon going on today. A beautiful day for that. That kicked off at 6 o'clock this morning. Monroe Harbor Bulls Fest at the United Center going on final day today. And the Sky and the Fever at Wintrust Arena tonight. And in just moments, another shot at the Drive's AC/DC Power Up Experience. This concert experience will blow your mind. It's coming up in less than 10 minutes.
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9: Today, sunny, high 75. Tonight, clear, low 62. Tomorrow, sunny, high of 75. I'm Ed Smarin, and that's your latest Chicago weather.
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0: 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The Drive. Afternoon and a happy weekend. Bird here. Starting things up. Beautiful day. Up next, a Seattle band fronted by a guy from Evanston. You're in our neck of the woods. By the way, this hour's AC/DC concert keyword is drink. D-R-I-N-K. Maybe you're doing that today, as in have a drink on me.
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0: 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The Drive. We'd like to apologize in advance for them. We'll try and make it up to you with more than almost $1,500 in the kitty tomorrow morning with Sherman and Tingles. What's that noise? 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I would advise doing this for the cheater's advantage. 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
2: Today's sunny, high 75. Tonight clear, low 62. Tomorrow sunny, high of 70. I'm Ed Smerin, and that's your latest Chicago weather.
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0: 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That man, George Thorogood, tonight at the Arcata Theater in St. Charles. Going to be thoroughly good. Afternoon to you. It is Bird here for the Sunday Drive. Absolutely gorgeous day, huh? In a related note, this hour's AC/DC concert keyword is bad. B-A-D as in the AC/DC song, Hell Ain't a Bad Place to Be.
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0: 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Oh, it's been a great weekend thus far to head outside, whether it was fireworks last night at Navy Pier. 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
23: Today, sunny, high 75. Tonight, clear, low 62. Tomorrow, sunny, high of 75. I'm Ed Smarin, and that's your latest Chicago weather.
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1: 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Maybe you were there last night, the Motley Crue, Tesla, and Extreme Show at Tinley Park, Credit Union One Amphitheater. Extreme, to finish off their set, did a tribute to Ozzy with a montage of three of his songs. I Don't Know, Bark at the Moon, and Crazy Train. Absolutely fantastic. Had a great evening for a great show there. Afternoon and happy weekend to you. It is Bird here. How you doing this afternoon? How you doing? AC/DC. The concert keyword this hour, by the way, is gone. G-O-N-E, as in gone shooting.
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1: 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Well, it is that time already. My name is Bird, and I've got to fly for today. I will be back soon. I think I'm going to hit up the Taco Fest in Lakeview. It's going to be fun. Until next time, you can find me on Facebook, Instagram, and Twitter. 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
24: This afternoon, mostly sunny with a high near 75 and wind gusts as high as 20 miles an hour. Tonight, mostly clear with a low around 60. Tomorrow, increasing clouds with a high near 75. I'm Kat. That's your latest Chicago weather.
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0: Classic Rock 97.1, The Drive. What's going on today? It's Dave Mazur. How'd you like to have a little bit of extra cash getting into the fall? How about $1,450? Tomorrow morning, Sherman and Tingle may make that happen for you. You just got to answer the one question that's pending on their morning show. It's, what's that noise? Play at 6:45 and 8:45. Get it right. Get the money. Get it wrong. The jackpot grows and somebody else gets a shot later in the day. If you want to study up and see all the guesses that have been made in the past, so when you call tomorrow morning at 6:45 to play along with the boys, text me the word noise, the 312-642-9378. That way we can send you back a list of every guess that has made. That way you guess something new and actually increase your odds of winning that $1,450 with The Drive.
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0: 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I'm Dave Mazur. 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
25: This afternoon, mostly sunny with a high near 75 and wind gusts as high as 20 miles an hour. Tonight, mostly clear with a low around 60. Tomorrow, increasing clouds with a high near 75. I'm Kat. That's your latest Chicago weather.
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0: 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I'm Dave Mazur. 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That's going to be happening at the Hard Rock Casino in Northern Indiana on August 30th. Roger Daltrey's coming to town. He's going to be in New Lenox on September 11th. Those tickets are in the listener reward section. Dave Matthews at the United Center, you could go see him too. And all you got to do is listen to The Drive online to win.
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12: 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We were okay with that.
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21: This afternoon, mostly sunny with a high near 75 and wind gusts as high as 20 miles an hour. Tonight, mostly clear with a low around 60. Tomorrow, increasing clouds with a high near 75. I'm Kat. That's your latest Chicago weather.

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0: 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I'm Dave Mazur, and it was a beautiful day in the city today. And tomorrow, the kids are going back to school, and it's going to be a nice day for them, too, as they're sitting in the classroom looking out the window. And when the kids go back to school in the city, you know one thing is going to be happening pretty soon. Yeah, fall is upon us. The weather is going to turn. I know I don't want to say it, but it's what happens here in Chicago, right? It's going to get a little chilly. You're going to need a new hoodie, and we got that covered for you if you need one this fall. Got to check out the Drive merch tent online, WDRV.com. There you can find some hoodies and some sweatshirts that have some Sherman Tingle stuff on them, Janda gear. Tim Virgin's got a couple up there as well. 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

0: 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I'm Dave Mazur. AC/DC going to be in South Bend, Indiana about 2 weeks. 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
19: Tonight, mostly clear with a low around 60. Tomorrow, increasing clouds with a high near 75. I'm Kat, and that's your latest Chicago weather.
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0: 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I'm Dave Mazur. Tomorrow morning, Sherman Tingle, we've got an opportunity for you to win a little bit of extra spending cash. How about $1,450? What would you spend that on? Would you, like, go out to eat in the city? Maybe go out and have a couple extra beers? 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Well, you know what you could do? All you got to do to win that cash is play What's That Noise? The boys play each weekday, 6:45 and 8:45. If you get it right, they're going to cut you a check. If you get it wrong, the jackpot goes up and somebody else could win that money. 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

0: 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What's going on today? 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
22: Tonight, mostly clear with a low around 60. Tomorrow, increasing clouds with a high near 75. I'm Kat, and that's your latest Chicago weather.
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